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NAC A+ grade deemed university. 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Call 7330-803-555. For more information, visit our website admissions.mids.ac.in.

I'm Dr. Rasagya. I work for MITS College of Engineering. I work in the capacity of an assistant professor and trainer. I train the students for verbal and soft skills. I'm currently associated with training and placement cell. Then you have negative attitude, with most of you quite familiarly are familiar with it. You know, always, you know, there are some people who always think bad about it. No, I can't do this. This cannot be done by me. I am not entitled to do this. I am not capable of doing this. And they look at everything in a negative manner, in a pessimistic manner, you know, and their thoughts are quite destructive. And these people may try to cast tremendous influence even on the positive mindsets, and they may try to demotivate and discourage people. So sometimes people with this kind of mindset are quite dangerous, not only to themselves, but also to the society and the people around them. So we should completely, thoroughly try to avoid this kind of an attitude. Then we have something called neutral attitude. Like some people think, why should I react? Why should I respond? What is it to me? I don't care. Never be like this. See, sometimes even if your attitude is negative, people still tolerate. But if you have a neutral attitude, people definitely do not appreciate it, because we are humans. We have to react. We have to respond. We cannot be stone-hearted, or we cannot be less emotional. Sometimes our reactions and responses do matter. So you have to always remember that, never be neutral. That might cost you your job, your future, or anything, be it your personal life or professional life. So try to be careful. Then there is something called proactive attitude. Now, these people are the best of the lot. They are always motivated. They don't need any motivation because they are self-motivated. And they always look forward to opportunities. The moment the opportunity arises, they are the first people to grab it. And they're so jovial, they're so lively about their lives. You know, they are full of life, and people enjoy their company thoroughly because they're self-motivated. Before anybody could ask them a favor or some help or something or a contribution, they're already ready with it. So this kind of alacrity in them is what matters, is what everybody loves about them. They're full of life. So always try to have this proactive attitude. Don't wait for people to ask you for something. Even before somebody asks you, be ready to, yes, I'm here, I shall take up this task. So that is a proactive attitude. Then you have reactive attitude. You know, you try to respond to activity, I mean, any kind of activities around you, events around you, or people around you, but quite passively, because you know you don't believe or you are too skeptical about the whole thing, so you try to be too passive. I think this kind of attitude is also not that great, because you know, here your actions take control of your life. I don't think so always. You know, if the action is positive, it's quite fine, but if it is negative, then it's not that great. So we have to have a control. Then assertive attitude, this is also a best type of an attitude. An assertive person is a person who says, if it is right, the person says right. If it is wrong, the person says wrong. You know, they're quite assertive. And if they are not willing to do something, or they find something difficult, not in every aspect, they will say strongly no. No means no to them. And you cannot make them transform that into a yes. You know, they're quite strong about their decision. And these kind of people can become excellent managers and decision makers, because they have that kind of assertive nature, and they can communicate effectively without any filters, sometimes without any boundaries. They know what exactly to communicate, how to communicate, what to communicate, and what not to communicate. So they're absolutely assertive in their mindset. So they can be wonderful CEOs, managers, and top-notch people, you know. Then aggressive attitude, like some people, very soon they lose control over themselves. They become hyperactive. They become hyperreactive. So they don't think. They just, you know, end up doing something, you know, disastrous. They try to create some chaos around. So this is not at all a right kind of an attitude. So people who have this kind of attitude, please, you have to work on yourselves. You have to keep yourselves calm, calm your mind. You may try following

share with other underrepresented groups. This leads women to beat themselves up, which can weaken self-esteem and, in a downward spiral, further erode self-perceptions of confidence. What men and women told us about confidence. To understand the impact of confidence, we men and women's career trajectories, we conducted psychoanalytically informed in-depth interviews with 30 male and 36 female senior leaders who work as directors, partners, and executives in accounting and finance in the United Kingdom. We asked each person to describe the key moments that shaped their career progression and how they experienced these moments based on their gender. In particular, we wanted to understand if and how they drew on confidence in their personal narratives without directly using the word. The vast majority of the women we interviewed, 33 out of 36, raised confidence as a central factor obstructing their own and other women's career progression. For example, one female interviewee castigated herself for failing to negotiate a substantial pay increase to meet the level paid to a male increase to meet the level paid to a male colleague, saying, "I should have had more confidence in myself to push for more." Another female leader said, "If a job has 10 attributes and a woman has 9, she won't put herself forward, even while the man has 4. I want to do anything I can do to help women with their confidence, to back themselves, and to put themselves forward." In stark contrast, the men we interviewed did not mention confidence as a factor relevant to their own career trajectories. In fact, when confidence was raised by 6 of the 30 men interviewed, it was mentioned only in relation to women's careers and, in particular, women's perceived lack of confidence. For example, one male leader opined, I find our women lack self-confidence because they undersell themselves and point out their own weakness rather than promoting their strengths. I'm not sure why that is, but sometimes our women partners can be a little aggressive in an interview. I'm not sure if they lack confidence or are overcompensating for something. Another male leader said, "There was a woman in my team who tried to be like an alpha male. She was clearly acting a role. I tried to get her to be herself. You're more successful when you're yourself rather than trying to be one of the lads." It was her self-confidence. She was extremely capable, and if she had the confidence to match, she would have been more successful. In other words, confidence is a highly gendered word aimed at and adopted by both women and men to explain away the slower progression of women at work. The downsides of confidence. Our research not only exposes the gendered nature of the confidence critic, but it also disrupts the positive association between confidence and workplace success. While it's true that attending to self-confidence has some benefits for women, for instance, in our study, it helped them to break down issues into realizable actions, facilitating a positive sense of agency and providing psychological slave for anxiety. In longer term, these are outweighed by broader negative impacts on women's mental health and general equality. First, we found that the therapeutic effects of focusing on confidence are only temporary. Confidence was linked to more detrimental longer-term effects such as self-criticism, self-doubt, and overall poorer mental health. For instance, even when some women were unfairly treated in an evaluation or promotion or suffered intimidating by male colleagues, they felt regretful that they did not put themselves out there or seize opportunities in those difficult moments. Rather than attributing culpability to their supervisors or colleagues, women tend to take full responsibility for matters outside of their control and moreover self-blamed. In psychoanalysis, self-blaming is a destructive and painful response to a physical loss or disappointment. The women in our study recognized that they had been unfairly treated. However, rather than directing their energy towards the organization, they were more likely to self-blame as a way to maintain the fantasy that their ambitions could be attained by excluding the right amount of self-confidence. Second,
a focus on self-confidence is an individually oriented strategy and distracts senior leaders from addressing more entrenched organizational barriers to gender equality, including stereotyping, work design, and privileging of line roles over functional roles, which are more likely to be filled by women. Third, the overfocus on confidence leaves intact the underlying assumption that continuously excluding confidence is a positive aspiration. Our research on inclusive leadership presents a more nonsense picture. While confidence may be valuable in some situations, demonstrating humility and vulnerability has a humanizing effect necessary for creating psychological safety in order and reliability. In other words, reflection and openness can be healthy and valuable in terms of creating a more inclusive workplace. How leaders can respond? At a practical level, leaders can help address the overemphasis on confidence as a strategy to advance women and other underrepresented groups by declaring a moratorium on the word confidence. Until leaders can be certain that the confidence narrative is not gendered and weaponized against women, we recommend that the focus on confidence be suspended, particularly in feedback sessions, performance, and promotion reviews. This will force leaders to look for alternative ways to build women's capabilities and analyze more deeply organizational roadblocks to their career progression. Valuing vulnerability, a more diverse workforce is calling into question old styles of leadership behavior and normative standards that have privileged incubated groups. Placing more value on demonstrating humility and vulnerability can help to correct the overweighting of value placed on excluding confidence. Leaders have the opportunity to foster and applaud the demonstration of these behaviors rather than tamping them down. Redesigning training programs. Some organizations offer women-only confidence-building courses reinforcing confidence as a gendered need. If individuals do require help in building their self-esteem, then as a bare minimum, we suggest that such courses are based on individual needs, that is, not limited by gender identity. Women are frequently proffered admonitions about confidence intended as well-meaning career advice, only to find themselves walking an enervating tightrope of excluding just the perfect amount of self-confidence. A psychological challenge men rarely face. Not only is this damaging to women's mental well-being, but the focus on self-confidence also deftly distracts leaders from addressing structural barriers to gender equality. We suggest that this risk or reward profile means it is now time to declare a moratorium on the confidence narrative. Thank you.

0: In the program Spotlight, now we bring you a discussion on expanding India-North Macedonia cooperation in technology, trade and diplomacy. The participants are Professor Rahul Mishra, international affairs expert, and Gaura Dhawanlal, anchor.
1: Hello and welcome to our program. Our topic for today's conversation, strengthening India and North Macedonia bilateral cooperation in trade, technology and cultural diplomacy. Our guest today is Professor Rahul Mishra, who's an international affairs expert. Professor Mishra, welcome to the program.
2: Thank you.
1: Wanting to begin with a little context here, Professor Mishra, we are actually looking in the last, year or so plus, that India is reaching out to so many countries to get better bilateral relations, to sign MOUs, to invite business, to invite trade. And the president's visit to North Macedonia in this is a continuation of that effort?
2: Absolutely. In all this frenzy of foreign visits, outgoing foreign visits and incoming visit of foreign dignitaries, there is a pattern in Indian foreign policy, and that pattern is driven by three very clear motives. With regard to Europe, India is very clear that its policy, its strategy cannot be confined to the European Union countries only. So not just 27 member countries, but wider Europe, Europe at a continental level. And that is why we see India reaching out to the UK and vice versa. Also, Prime Minister Modi's visit to Scandinavian countries earlier this year. So President Murmu's visit to these three countries, Moldova, East Macedonia and Romania, should be seen in that context, that we are reaching out to European countries, Europe as a whole, to make our relationship more systematic, more organic and more wholesome, not just confined to European Union, which is a mistake many countries make, because European Union, after all, is just one part of the wider Europe. So I think India's recent diplomatic moves are in the right direction. We have seen with other regions as well. As India rises to prominence as a global South leader at the international level, I think it is imperative for the policymakers to ensure that India has not just enough friends and partners, but also countries that could help India achieve its Viksit Bharat goal in 2047. And for that, you need military technology partners, trade economic partners, but also greater people-to-people connectivity and partners that have unique abilities, such as countries in the Eastern Europe and rest of Europe.
1: Right. So when we also look at cooperation, we also know that, there is no big or small market. There are many markets. We're becoming a multipolar global order. We're also seeing that in terms of how we see our products going out or different countries contributing to India and trade ties improving. To be able to give importance to countries who are independent, even though they may be smaller markets or smaller products, I think foregrounding, giving that respect and importance has also been, I think, one of the diplomatic efforts and initiatives that we've undertaken.
2: Absolutely. India's approach has been very clear for past several decades, particularly past 12 years, that we will not just focus on countries that are beneficial to India's own economic growth and India's economic rise trade partnership, but also countries that want to benefit from India's rise. So there's no differentiation between big or small countries. Also, India is looking at the unique locational advantage that countries have. There are countries like North Macedonia, with which we've had long-standing ties, India-Yugoslavia relations during the Cold War years and how close India and Yugoslavia were. The fact that Mother Teresa came from North Macedonia, even though she was an ethnic Albanian, and became an Indian citizen. These cultural and people-to-people connects aside, India is also looking for partners and countries that could benefit its proven ability, such as pharmaceuticals. India is known as a pharmacy to the world, and North Macedonia is one country that is looking to cooperate more with India in the pharmaceutical sector. So reaching out to these partners, big and small, while keeping in context what the steps that Trump has taken in terms of imposing tariffs on Indian generic pharmaceutical products, I think these are steps in the right direction. And they also tell us that the government has a long view when it comes to foreign and trade policy of India.
1: So what do you think are some areas where actually North Macedonia can benefit India, trade with them can benefit? What are some areas of their strength which we can use?
2: Indian economy has grown at a very fast pace, and India is known as a leader in the services sector. The fact is that a large chunk of our population still depends on agriculture. So in many ways, India is still an agrarian economy or agriculture-heavy economy. For a country like India, it is a very wise move to cooperate, to learn those best practices in the agriculture sector, in food processing, in agro processing sector, also focusing on areas which we know are going to have strategically important impact on Indian economy in the long run. So green energy, for example. So therefore, I think learning from countries like North Macedonia or Europe at large on the agriculture sector, food processing sector is something that could greatly benefit India and its farmers. While also being an energy hungry country, India has to also divert its resources, as the Strait of Hormuz crisis has very clearly told the whole world, including India, that we can no longer rely on non-renewable sources of energy. So where do we go? We go towards renewable energy sector. And therefore, President Draupadi Murmu's emphasis on International Solar Alliance, for example, and the agreement between the two sides on green energy is a clear reflection of what the government is thinking and how countries across the world are trying to make at least some shift away from non-renewable energy sources to renewables.
1: Right. So what do you think are some technology areas that we can actually have a good tie-up with North Macedonia?
2: Well, I think for the starters, India's already offered digital payment gateways and digital payment technology and UPI, sharing the technology and the know-how with North Macedonia, which is a good move. In terms of building capacities, as you mentioned, India is not just interested in making profit from its cutting-edge technology and advancements made, but also build capacities of partner countries, big or small. So I think in that context, the iTech training program that we do for our partners in India, not only the number of seats, number of slots for North Macedonia have been doubled, but there would also be specialized programs on artificial intelligence. India, with its AI Impact Summit and recent advances made in both in semiconductor technology, artificial intelligence, has emerged as a leader. So that is one area where India could benefit North Macedonia, but also taking the services sector, the IT sector, as the front leader of India-North Macedonia partnership is something that the two countries are mulling over, and there are a lot of possibilities in that sector as well.
1: So in terms of the international agreements we sign in the MOUs and the cooperation that we're looking at, bilateral cooperation, of course, what are some things that we as a country need to be careful about and aware about, ensuring that a beginning is made, but it continues to carry on over a number of years to actually make sure that agreements are put in place, constant communication happens. So what are some things that are very, very critical and we really need to be aware of them?
2: You're absolutely right that all the agreements and MOUs that our leaders sign during outgoing visits or foreign dignitaries sign during their incoming visits to India must be followed through. There are mechanisms that are deployed for that. For instance, the Foreign Office consultations. So I think with North Macedonia also, we have Foreign Office consultation at the senior level, maybe at the ministerial level at one point. But we also have to see to it that our foreign policy goals or these agreements that are signed are in sync with national economic and diplomatic security objective. A lot has been happening on that front. For example, artificial intelligence and semiconductor missions that India has and how India's recent agreements with partner countries are aimed at complementing India's own AI missions and semiconductor missions. So likewise, on the non-traditional security front, on the defense front, these agreements should be in alignment with India's own national foreign policy, security, economic and trade policy objectives. As I mentioned earlier, majority of these are in alignment, but it also depends on how keen and how capable the other side is. So intentions alone do not matter. What matters perhaps more is how they are followed through, how they are implemented. So it remains to be seen how North Macedonia will, will work with India and would try and implement the target set. But the good news is that the beginning has already been made and there is intent on both sides. And only time will tell how much of it is implemented.
1: Right. In terms of how we see India's positioning globally in terms of perception, you know, this whole outreach program of reaching out to different countries, irrespective of size or location, as you very rightly said, seeing strategic locations also, and then weaving that into our foreign policy. In terms of the perception that how India is seen, you know, everybody is saying India needs to be a global leader. But I think the effort and the ask of tomorrow is you need to be a strong, trusted global partner. Where do you think India is heading in terms of that?
2: I think India is working precisely on those issues. For instance, India's normative role as a global South leader entails two things. One, building capabilities of its friends and partners, especially the developing countries from Global South. But India is not confining itself to Global South alone. It is also reaching out to countries located geographically in Global North, but are still developing, or they are not as developed as France or Germany are, for example, in case of Europe. So that is why outreach to Romania, Moldova, and North Macedonia. The second is that India's emphasis on global commons, securing, protecting global commons, whether it is international high waters or abiding by the United Nations Convention on Laws of the Sea, or the democratic principles and values. So President Mormu's address to the North Macedonian leaders, politicians, as well as the emphasis on democracy as a binding factor also tells us that India is projecting itself as the leader of Global South. Majority of countries have already accepted that. But for that to be universally accepted, India is putting forth its normative foundations, democracy, respect for rules internationally, and the UN conventions. So therefore, this outreach, as you mentioned earlier, is not confined to self-centric, self-fulfilling objectives. It is for the greater good. It is for the benefit of all partner countries. And it is also for creating a consensus on how Global South countries, or how countries that are democracies, should move forward in this multipolar world, which is also at the same time very fluid, very dynamic, where the superpowers do not want to shoulder responsibilities that they should ideally have.
1: Right. And so what we're hearing you say is that financial concerns are critical, commerce is important, but value-based commerce, if there can be something like that, is very, very critical to move forward in the world. Because finally, when in a crisis, it's about trust. It's about knowing, is it a reliable partner? Can I depend on that? Does the word have meaning? Does commitment have meaning? And I think that slowly over a period of time is going to hold a lot more value also in terms of how bilateral relations among countries are done.
2: Absolutely. I think trust, as Prime Minister Modi mentioned it in his previous visit, trust is the currency to conduct diplomatic relations and to conduct foreign policy, to operate in an international system. And how reliable a country is, how reliable its economic growth or promises of ease of doing business, promises of being a democracy, a law-abiding, a rules-abiding country. You used a very good word, a value-based trade and commerce are defining principles. So India is working towards that, to establish itself as the front leaders in conducting a value-based foreign policy, a normative foreign policy, if you will, which also takes into consideration the economic and trade needs of other countries while not compromising India's own interests. So I think finding the right balance is the key here.
1: Professor Rahul Mishra, thank you very much for your valuable inputs into our program.
2: My pleasure. Thank you.
0: You were listening to a discussion on Expanding India-North Macedonia Cooperation in Technology, Trade and Diplomacy. The participants were Professor Rahul Mishra, International Affairs Expert, and Gaurav Dhawanlal, Anchor.
3: మహాభారతంలో మహనీయులు మన శుభోదయ స్వరాలులో ప్రతిరోజు ఉదయం 6 గంటల నుండి 7 గంటల వరకు
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MITS deemed to be university. 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

0: In the program Spotlight, now we bring you a discussion on expanding India-North Macedonia cooperation in technology, trade and diplomacy. The participants are Professor Rahul Mishra, international affairs expert, and Gaura Dhawanlal, anchor.
1: Hello and welcome to our program. Our topic for today's conversation, strengthening India and North Macedonia bilateral cooperation in trade, technology and cultural diplomacy. Our guest today is Professor Rahul Mishra, who's an international affairs expert. Professor Mishra, welcome to the program.
2: Thank you.
1: Wanting to begin with a little context here, Professor Mishra, we are actually looking in the last, year or so plus, that India is reaching out to so many countries to get better bilateral relations, to sign MOUs, to invite business, to invite trade. And the president's visit to North Macedonia in this is a continuation of that effort?
2: Absolutely. In all this frenzy of foreign visits, outgoing foreign visits and incoming visit of foreign dignitaries, there is a pattern in Indian foreign policy, and that pattern is driven by three very clear motives. With regard to Europe, India is very clear that its policy, its strategy cannot be confined to the European Union countries only. So not just 27 member countries, but wider Europe. Europe at a continental level. And that is why we see India reaching out to the UK and vice versa. Also, Prime Minister Modi's visit to Scandinavian countries earlier this year. So President Murmu's visit to these three countries, Moldova, East Macedonia and Romania, should be seen in that context, that we are reaching out to European countries, Europe as a whole, to make our relationship more systematic, more organic and more wholesome, not just confined to European Union, which is a mistake many countries make, because European Union, after all, is just one part of the wider Europe. So I think India's recent diplomatic moves are in the right direction. We have seen with other regions as well. As India rises to prominence as a global South leader at the international level, I think it is imperative for the policymakers to ensure that India has not just enough friends and partners, but also countries that could help India achieve its Viksit Bharat goal in 2047. And for that, you need military technology partners, trade economic partners, but also greater people-to-people connectivity and partners that have unique abilities, such as countries in the Eastern Europe and rest of Europe.
1: Right. So when we also look at cooperation, we also know that, there is no big or small market. There are many markets. We are becoming a multipolar global order. We're also seeing that in terms of how we see our products going out or different countries contributing to India and trade ties improving. To be able to give importance to countries who are independent, even though they may be smaller markets or smaller products, I think foregrounding, giving that respect and importance has also been, I think, one of the diplomatic efforts and initiatives that we've undertaken.
2: Absolutely. India's approach has been very clear for past several decades, particularly past 12 years, that we will not just focus on countries that are beneficial to India's own economic growth and India's economic rise trade partnership, but also countries that want to benefit from India's rise. So there's no differentiation between big or small countries. Also, India is looking at the unique locational advantage that countries have. There are countries like North Macedonia, with which we've had long-standing ties. India-Yugoslavia relations during the Cold War years and how close India and Yugoslavia were. The fact that Mother Teresa came from North Macedonia, even though she was an ethnic Albanian, and became an Indian citizen. These cultural and people-to-people connects aside, India is also looking for partners and countries that could benefit its proven ability, such as pharmaceuticals. India is known as a pharmacy to the world, and North Macedonia is one country that is looking to cooperate more with India in the pharmaceutical sector. So reaching out to these partners, big and small, while keeping in context what the steps that Trump has taken in terms of imposing tariffs on Indian generic pharmaceutical products, I think these are steps in the right direction. And they also tell us that the government has a long view when it comes to foreign and trade policy of India.
1: So what do you think are some areas where actually North Macedonia can benefit India, trade with them can benefit? What are some areas of their strength which we can use?
2: Indian economy has grown at a very fast pace, and India is known as a leader in the services sector, the fact is that a large chunk of our population still depends on agriculture. So in many ways, India is still an agrarian economy or agriculture heavy economy. For a country like India, it is a very wise move to cooperate, to learn those best practices in the agriculture sector, in food processing, in agro processing sector, also focusing on areas which we know are going to have strategically important impact on Indian economy in the long run. So green energy, for example. So therefore, I think learning from countries like North Macedonia or Europe at large on the agriculture sector, food processing sector is something that could greatly benefit India and its farmers. While also being an energy hungry country, India has to also divert its resources, as the Strait of Hormuz crisis has very clearly told the whole world, including India, that we can no longer rely on non-renewable sources of energy. So where do we go? We go towards renewable energy sector. And therefore, President Draupadi Murmu's emphasis on International Solar Alliance, for example, and the agreement between the two sides on green energy is a clear reflection of what the government is thinking and how countries across the world are trying to make at least some shift away from non-renewable energy sources to renewables.
1: Right. So what do you think are some technology areas that we can actually have a good tie-up with North Macedonia?
2: Well, I think for the starters, India's already offered digital payment gateways and digital payment technology and UPI, sharing the technology and the know-how with North Macedonia, which is a good move. In terms of building capacities, as you mentioned, India is not just interested in making profiting from its cutting-edge technology and advancements made, but also build capacities of partner countries, big or small. So I think in that context, the iTech training program that we do for our partners in India, not only the number of seats, number of slots for North Macedonia have been doubled, but there would also be specialized programs on artificial intelligence. India, with its AI Impact Summit and recent advances made in both in semiconductor technology, artificial intelligence, has emerged as a leader. So that is one area where India could benefit North Macedonia. But also taking the services sector, the IT sector, as the front leader of India-North Macedonia partnership is something that the two countries are mulling over, and there are a lot of possibilities in that sector as well.
1: So in terms of the international agreements we sign in the MOUs and the cooperation that we're looking at, bilateral cooperation, of course, what are some things that we as a country need to be careful about and aware about, ensuring that a beginning is made, but it continues to carry on over a number of years to actually make sure that agreements are put in place, constant communication happens. So what are some things that are very, very critical and we really need to be aware of them?
2: You're absolutely right that all the agreements and MOUs that our leaders sign during outgoing visits or foreign dignitaries sign during their incoming visits to India must be followed through. There are mechanisms that are deployed for that. For instance, the Foreign Office consultations. So I think with North Macedonia also, we have Foreign Office consultation at the senior level, maybe at the ministerial level at one point. But we also have to see to it that our foreign policy goals or these agreements that are signed are in sync with national economic and diplomatic security objective. A lot has been happening on that front. For example, artificial intelligence and semiconductor missions that India has and how India's recent agreements with partner countries are aimed at complementing India's own AI missions and semiconductor missions. So likewise, on the non-traditional security front, on the defense front, these agreements should be in alignment with India's own national foreign policy, security, economic and trade policy objectives. And as I mentioned earlier, majority of these are in alignment, but it also depends on how keen and how capable the other side is. So intentions alone do not matter. What matters perhaps more is how they are followed through, how they are implemented. So it remains to be seen how North Macedonia will, will work with India and would try and implement the target set. But the good news is that the beginning has already been made and there is intent on both sides. And only time will tell how much of it is implemented.
1: Right. In terms of how we see India's positioning globally in terms of perception, you know, this whole outreach program of reaching out to different countries, irrespective of size or location, as you very rightly said, seeing strategic locations also, and then weaving that into our foreign policy. In terms of the perception that how India is seen, you know, everybody is saying India needs to be a global leader. But I think the effort and the ask of tomorrow is you need to be a strong, trusted global partner. Where do you think India is heading in terms of that?
2: I think India is working precisely on those issues. For instance, India's normative role as a global South leader entails two things. One, building capabilities of its friends and partners, especially the developing countries from Global South. But India is not confining itself to Global South alone. It is also reaching out to countries located geographically in Global North, but are still developing, or they are not as developed as France or Germany are, for example, in case of Europe. So that is why outreach to Romania, Moldova, and North Macedonia. The second is that India's emphasis on global commons, securing, protecting global commons, whether it is international high waters or abiding by the United Nations Convention on Laws of the Sea, or the democratic principles and values. So President Murmu's address to the North Macedonian leaders, politicians, as well as the emphasis on democracy as a binding factor also tells us that India is projecting itself as a leader of Global South. Majority of countries have already accepted that. But for that to be universally accepted, India is putting forth its normative foundations, democracy, respect for rules internationally, and the UN conventions. So therefore, this outreach, as you mentioned earlier, is not confined to self-centric, self-fulfilling objectives. It is for the greater good. It is for the benefit of all partner countries. And it is also for creating a consensus on how Global South countries, or how countries that are democracies, should move forward in this multipolar world, which is also at the same time very fluid, very dynamic, where the superpowers do not want to shoulder responsibilities that they should ideally have.
1: Right. And so what we're hearing you say is that financial concerns are critical, commerce is important, but value-based commerce, if there can be something like that, is very, very critical to move forward in the world. Because finally, when in a crisis, it's about trust. It's about knowing, is it a reliable partner? Can I depend on that? Does the word have meaning? Does commitment have meaning? And I think that slowly over a period of time is going to hold a lot more value also in terms of how bilateral relations among countries are done.
2: Absolutely. I think trust, as Prime Minister Modi mentioned it in his previous visit, trust is the currency of to conduct diplomatic relations and to conduct foreign policy, to operate in an international system. And how reliable a country is, how reliable its economic growth or promises of ease of doing business, promises of being a democracy, a law-abiding, a rules-abiding country. You used a very good word, a value-based trade and commerce are defining principles. So India is working towards that, to establish itself as the front leaders in conducting a value-based foreign policy, a normative foreign policy, if you will, which also takes into consideration the economic and trade needs of other countries while not compromising India's own interests. So I think finding the right balance is the key here.
1: Professor Rahul Mishra, thank you very much for your valuable inputs into our program.
2: My pleasure. Thank you.
0: You were listening to a discussion on Expanding India-North Macedonia Cooperation in Technology, Trade and Diplomacy. The participants were Professor Rahul Mishra, International Affairs Expert, and Gaurav Dhawanlal, Anchor.
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1: 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I am yours, RJ Lavanya. Women's empowerment or female empowerment may be defined in several ways, including accepting women's viewpoints, making an effort to seek them, and rising the status of women through education, awareness, literacy, and training. Women's empowerment equips and allows women to make life-determining decisions through the different societal problems. They may have the opportunity to redefine gender roles or other such roles, which allow them more freedom to pursue desired goals. Women empowerment has become a significant topic of discussion in development and economics. Economic empowerment allows women to control and benefit from resources, assets, and income. It also aids the ability to manage risk and income. It also ability to manage risk and improve women's well-being. It can result in approaches to support tribalized genders in a particular political or social context. While often interchangeable used, the more comprehensive concept of gender empowerment concerns people of any gender, stressing the distinction between biological and gender as a role. Women empowerment helps boost women's status through literacy, education, training, and awareness creation. Furthermore, women's empowerment refers to women's ability to make strategic life choices that were previously denied them. Nations, businesses, communities, and groups may benefit from implementing programs and policies that adopt the notion of female empowerment. Women's empowerment enhances the quality and the quantity of human resources available for development. Empowerment is one of the main procedural concerns when addressing human rights and development. Women empowerment is key to economic and social outcomes. Benefits from projects that empower women are higher than those that just mainstream gender. More than half of bilateral finance for agriculture and rural development already mainstreams gender, but only 6% treats gender as fundamental. If half of small-scale producers benefited from development interventions that focused on empowering women, it would significantly raise the incomes of an additional 58 million people and increase the resilience of an additional 235 million people. According to the Food and Agriculture Organization, FAO, increasing women's empowerment is essential for women's well-being and has a positive impact on agricultural production, food security, diets, and child nutrition. Several principles define women's empowerment, such as, for one to be empowered, one must come from a position of

empowerment. They must acquire empowerment rather than have it given to them by an external party. Other studies have found that empowerment definitions entail people having the capability to make important decisions in their lives while also being able to act on them. Empowerment and disempowerment are relative to each other at a previous time. Empowerment is a process rather than a product. Scholars have identified two forms of empowerment: economic empowerment and political empowerment. Since the 1980s, the push for neoliberalism prioritizes competitiveness and self-reliance as a measurement for economic success. Individuals and their identifying communities that do not meet society's favored neoliberal standards are looked down and prone to lower their self-esteem. Some groups who do not fit the preferable neoliberal image are the lower working class and the unemployment. Specifically, neoliberalism has negatively impacted women's self-worth through its welfare reform policies. Mary Corcoran theorized that conservative welfare reformers believe welfare dependency is the cause of poverty. This leads welfare reformers to widen the criteria for an individual to qualify as a welfare recipient, limiting the number of people dependent on welfare. These criteria include work requirements and time limits, rapidly pushing women into the labor market. The active push for women to enter the labor market reinforces the notion that single mothers and unpaid care laborers are unproductive to the American economy. In consequence, women are forced to settle for low-paying, unstable jobs while having to manage their maternal and domestic responsibilities. Scholars believe welfare reformers' underlying purpose is to disempower women by suppressing women's agency and economic independence. Women can counteract neoliberalism, social implications, and welfare reform by creating opportunities for women's empowerment, like job and training. In addition, policymakers are suggested to support job training to aid into entrance in the formal markets. One recommendation is to provide more formal education opportunities for women that would allow for higher bargaining power in the home. They would have more access to higher wages outside the home and, as a result, make it easier for women to get a job in the market. Women's empowerment and achieving gender equality help society ensure the sustainable development of a country. Many world leaders and scholars have argued that sustainable development is impossible without gender equality and women's empowerment. Sustainable development accepts environmental protection, social and economic development, including women's empowerment. In the context of women and development, empowerment must include more choices for women to make on their own. Strengthening women's access to property, inheritance, and land rights is another method used to economically empower women. This would allow them better means of asset accumulation, capital, and bargaining power needed to address gender inequalities. Often, women in developing and underdeveloped countries are legally restricted from their land on the sole basis of gender. Having a right to their land gives women a sort of bargaining power that they would not normally have. They gain more opportunities for economic independence and formal financial institutions. Race has an integral impact on women's empowerment in areas such as employment can help create empowerment for women. Many scholars suggest that when we discuss women's empowerment, discussing the different barriers that underprivileged women face, which make it more difficult for them to obtain empowerment in society, is important when examining the impact of race in connection to employment. Significantly, examining how opportunities are structured by gender, race, and class can transpire social change. Work opportunities

0: opportunities and the work environment can create empowerment for women. Empowerment in the workplace can positively affect job satisfaction and performance. Having equality in the workplace can greatly increase the sense of empowerment. In the case women have the opportunity to settle for stable jobs, women of color encounter a lack of equal accessibility and privileges in work settings. They are faced with more disadvantages in the workplace. Patricia Parker argues that African American women's empowerment is their resistance to control, standing up for themselves and not conforming to societal norms and expectations. In connection to power, feminist perspectives look at empowerment as a form of resistance within systems of unequal power relations. Within the society setting of race, gender, and class politics, African American women's empowerment in the work environment can be seen as resistance to attempts to fix meanings of appropriate identity and behavior, where such meanings are interpreted as controlling, exploitative, and otherwise oppressive to African American women. When talking about women's empowerment, many scholars suggest examining the social injustices on women in everyday organizational life that are influenced by race, class, and gender. Another methodology for women's economic empowerment also includes microcredit. Microfinance institutions aim to give microcredit to women who want to be entrepreneurs. The success and efficiency of microcredit and microloans are controversial and constantly debated. Some claim that microcredits alone does not guarantee women have control over the way the loan is used. Microfinance institutions do not address cultural barriers that allow men to still control household finances. As a result, microcredit may simply be transferred to the husband. Microcredit does not relieve women of household obligations, and even if women have credit, they do not have the time to be as active in the market as men. Thank you.
1: వ్యవసాయం అనే పదంలోనే సాయం ఉంది. సాయం చేసే గుణానికి స్ఫూర్తి మన రైతన్న. దేశం కోసం రైతు, రైతు కోసం మనం అంటూ రైతులకు సంబంధించిన అన్ని విషయాలు మాట్లాడుకునే మన వేదిక రైతు నేస్తం, మన మిక్స్ 90.8 కమ్యూనిటీ రేడియోలో.

0: 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I'm your RJ Purnima. Close your eyes for a moment. Picture your first day of college. New bag, new notebooks, new campus, new faces. And inside you, a mix of excitement, fear, hope and doubt. That day, you are not a senior, not a leader, not a role model. You are just a fresher. And today, I want to talk about that beautiful journey from fresher to role model. Every journey starts with uncertainty. As a fresher, everything feels overwhelming. The classrooms look bigger. The syllabus looks harder. The seniors look more confident. And sometimes, we feel smaller. We compare. They speak better English. They know coding already. They are so confident. They have so many talents. And quietly, we ask ourselves, do I really belong here? But there is the truth no one tells you. Every confident senior you see today once stood exactly where you stood. Confused, silent, observing, learning. Being a fresher is not weakness. It's a raw potential. College is not just about textbooks. It is about discovering yourself. You attend your first semester. Your hands shake while presenting. Your voice trembles. But you finish. You participate in your first event. You may not win, but you try. You join a club. You volunteer. You explore. And slowly something changes. You begin to realize the growth is uncomfortable. Failure becomes a teacher. Embarrassment becomes experience. Silence becomes strength. You are no longer just surviving college. You are shaping yourself. Every student faces turning points. Low marks, project failures, internship rejections, friendship misunderstandings, moments of self-doubt. Sometimes you cry alone. Sometimes you question your abilities. But those silent battles build resilience. A role model is not someone who never struggles. A role model is someone who struggles and still chooses to continue. Growth depends not happen in comfort. It happens when you decide, I will improve. Not for others, but for yourself. Transformation is not magic. It is built on habits, consistency, discipline, curiosity, responsibility. You start managing your time better. You start speaking with confidence. You start helping your classmates. You start taking initiatives. You are no longer waiting to be guided. You begin to guide yourself. And when you guide yourself long enough, you begin to guide others. One day something subtle happens. A junior asks you for notes. Someone seeks your advice. A friend says you had changed in a good way. You look back. The fresher who was once afraid to speak is now presenting confidently. The student who once doubted is now mentoring. The person who once felt lost is now giving directions. Transformation does not happen overnight. It happens in small daily improvements. What truly makes a role model? It is not popularity. It is not marks alone. It is not social media presence. A role model is someone who takes responsibility, maintains integrity, lifts others, stays humble, keeps learning. A role model inspires without trying to impress. They influence through actions, not words. They help without expecting recognition. They grow without arrogance. And most importantly, they remember their fresher days. Beyond academics, college prepares us not just for jobs, but for life. You learn teamwork, you learn patience, communication, and leadership. And somewhere along the way, you understand that success is not just about reaching the top. It is about taking others with you. True leadership is service. True growth is shared growth. From fresher to role model, that journey teaches us it's okay to start small. It's okay to fail. It's okay to be different. It's okay to be grow slowly. What matters is that you do not stop. Comparison steals confidence. Consistency builds it. Confidence is not something you are born with. It is something you build one challenge at a time. A message to every fresher. If you are a fresher listening today, you are not behind. You are not less capable. You are at the beginning. And beginnings are powerful. Allow yourself to learn. Allow yourself to make mistakes and to evolve. One day someone will look at you and say, I want to become like them. And you will smile because you remember the first day you were unsure. A message to every senior. If you are a senior, remember your journey. Be the guide you once needed. Encourage, support, mentor. Because leadership is not a position. It is responsibility. 4 years ago, you walked into campus as a fresher. 4 years later, you walk out as a graduate. But more than a degree, you carry confidence, experience, wisdom, growth, and maybe you leave as a role model. Not because you're perfect, but because you never stopped growing. This is not just a journey in college. This is the journey of life. This is MITS 90.8 Community Radio, celebrating transformation, courage and growth. Keep learning, keep evolving, keep inspiring. And remember, every role model was once a fresher. Thank you.
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was chosen that by leaving my NIT computer science seat. So that was the inclination towards our core branch, and electronics is always a evergreen subject. Not like computers and information technology, today and tomorrow and day after tomorrow, and it is always evergreen. So the students has to understand that without electronics, there is no computer science. So that point, and now this generation is missing. Because of that, people are running for AI, ML or computer science. Yes, information technology is progressing. It is also required. But if you are with the electronics and communication, you will be fulfilled actually. So with that vision, I have also chosen those days in 97, my electronics and communication engineering. Then I completed. Then I have done my master's. Then I thought of going to MS, but due to some reasons, I could not able to. Then I was preparing for some core jobs like DRDO, DLR, HAL, BEL. Then this Usmania University College of Engineering job came into my way. And I joined in 2001, I joined University College of Engineering, Usmania University. And then onwards, when I was teaching in classroom, always some students used to ask me the questions always. Then I thought that I need to prepare a double of that, and you know, I need to master the subject. Then only I can keep them quiet. Then like that, with that motivation, I used to go to the class with a full preparation, and you know, every day, you know, for a teacher, for a professor especially, every day is a new day. Because, you know, all 60 students will be there, 120 eyes are observing us. So we must be very careful in our teaching, in our appearance, in our words, everything. And, you know, those students are not kids again. They are all grown-ups. So always the professors should keep in mind that 120 eyes are observing, and we must be very attentive also. So like this, the journey has started. And once I completed my PhD, then I had a lot of problem, because like, you know, when I was registered my PhD, I was also pregnant, and that time, you know, I need to carry my baby, and I balanced like anything. And then at only after 4 years, I could able to get my PhD at a short span of time. And in 2013, especially, I got my PhD. And then onwards, I started doing my research projects. You know, I got my research projects in 2013, my first research project. Really, that is a turning point for my career. Actually, because till that time also, with subsequent promotions, I was just making my way. But that has not satisfied me. I thought I have to do something else beyond that. Normally, the professors, you know, once they complete their PhD, they sit aside in a comfort zone. I was not of that kind. I was thinking that I have to do something beyond that to build my career further. I never thought that I am a woman and I should be different, and I should not compete with men. No. All my colleagues will say that, "Madam, we never consider you as a woman." So they treat me like a man. So that inspires me like anything, you know. And I compete with them in all aspects, R&D, research, anything, all positions and etc. And 2013 onwards, I got a research project from the same Ministry of Information Technology, DST, 2015, 2017 from UGC, 2021, I became head of the Department of Electronics and Communication Engineering. Then in 23, again, I got the project like that, you know, series, back to back. All these achievements I was doing, parallelly I was growing my kid also, by taking care of my kid. I was always, before her, I used to be there at home. I have never neglected her in any aspect. Today also, if I am sitting over here, I have made all the arrangements and I am sitting here. So my kid has never felt that my mother is not paying interest. And today also, when she is studying her 9th class, I solve problems for her. So this is how my journey started.
So this is all because, you know, my mother is not an educated person.

0: field, not even in teaching, in software, in companies, in governments, in private, everywhere these kind of things are there. But, you know, you should have your own way, then nobody can touch you. And especially for the girls, you will have 20% extra things apart from boys. Actually, one quality is, you know, boys, you know, they will become more friends and they maintain groups. What I have observed in my 25 years of career, you know, easily they will make groups. Groups in the sense, the supportive system they will have. But girls are not like that. They get into the field individually. They have the guts to face the problem. I don't say they don't have, but they depend more. I don't know, but I have observed. Because currently where I am working also, you know, whenever certain issues are coming, I only differentiate or I only talk about the issue. But they will just sideline always. So I used to question myself, am I different or things are different? No, when the correct things will come, nobody will try to compromise. And another technique is they always try to make you alone so that you will become weak and you will walk away from the problem. But you know, every time, whenever such kind of situations have come, I became very strong. So that was the secret. So far, last 24 years, this was what. I only think that when something I am not getting, why I am not getting, I will try to achieve that. With that motivation, I'm just moving forward.
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1: 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Close your eyes for a few seconds. Think about the last time you felt angry. The last time you overreacted. Now open your eyes. Today we are not talking about marks, placements, coding, or even love failures. We are talking about something that controls all of them. Emotional intelligence. Your IQ may get you a job, but your emotional intelligence will help you keep it. Your IQ may help you pass exams, but your emotional intelligence will help you pass life. What is emotional intelligence? Emotional intelligence is the ability to understand, manage, and use emotions wisely. Psychologist Daniel Goleman popularized this concept and explained that success in life depends not only on intelligence, but also on how we handle emotions. Emotional intelligence have 5 main pillars: self-awareness, self-regulation, motivation, empathy, and social skills. Let me ask you on a scale of 1 to 10. How well do you control your anger? Let us begin with self-awareness. Self-awareness means understanding what we feel and why we feel it. As we students, we experience many emotions every day. Fear before exams, frustrations when marks are low, jealousy when someone scores higher, sadness after arguments, and stress about the future. But do we ever stop and ask ourselves, why I am feeling this way? Many times we blame others for our anger, but the real reason might be our exceptions, our ego, or our insecurity. Self-awareness is the first step toward emotional strength, because when you understand your emotions, you gain control over them instead of letting them control you. The second pillar is self-regulation, which means managing your emotions instead of reacting impulsively. Think about real-life situation. You lose a ranked match in a game and start shouting. A teacher scolds you and your ego gets hurt. Your attendance falls short and you panic. Some criticizes you and you become defensive. In these moments, the question is, do you react or do you respond? Emotionally intelligent people follow a simple rule: pause, breathe, and think. Taking just 3 seconds to pause can prevent 3 years of regret. A deep breath can calm your mind, and a calm mind makes better decisions. The third pillar is motivation. Emotional intelligence helps us stay motivated even during failure. Ask yourself, are you studying for marks or for mastery? When you feel an exam or perform poorly, do you say, I am a failure? Or do you say, I have learned something? Emotionally intelligent students understand that failure is not the end. It is feedback. They don't give up when things get hard. Instead, they adjust, improve, and move forward the determination. The fourth pillar is empathy, the ability to understand and share the feelings of others. In college life, we often judge people quickly. If a friend is silent, we assume they are a rude. If someone avoids us, we think they have an attitude. But what if they are struggling? What if they are dealing with family pressure, mental pressure, or personal loss? Sometimes people do not need advice, they need understand. A simple message saying, are you okay, can make someone feel seen and supported. Empathy builds stronger friendships, healthier relationships, and a more compassionate campus. The fourth pillar is social skills, which include communication, listening, teamwork, and conflict management. Winning an argument does not mean winning a relationship. Emotionally intelligent people listen to understand, not to just reply. They respect different opinions, handle disagreements calmly, and build connections based on trust. Good social skills are not about talking more. They are about understanding more. Let us look at some real-life scenarios. Imagine a classroom where a student gets angry because the teacher corrected him. An emotionally reactive response would be arguing or scolding. An emotionally intelligent response would be accepting feedback and improving considering a breakup situation. An emotionally reactive person might be blamed or break down completely. An emotionally intelligent person reflects, heals, and grows stronger. Think about comparison with toppers. Instead of jealousy, emotionally intelligent students use it as inspiration to improve themselves. Strong people do not suppress emotions. They manage them. Emotions are not weakness. They are signals. Anger signals injustice. Sadness signals loss. Fear signals danger. And happiness signals fulfillment. The goal is not to eliminate emotions, but to guide them wisely. Maturity is choosing peace over proving a point. It is knowing when to speak, when to stay silent, and when to walk away. Dear MIT students, your degree will define your qualification, but your emotional intelligence will define your character. In the future, your technical skills may get you opportunities, but your ability to handle stress, communicate effectively, and work with others will determine your success. Before reacting next time, pause. Before judging, understand. Before quitting, reflect. Take a deep breath when anger rises. Choose empathy when misunderstandings occur. Choose patience when challenges appear. This is your RJ, and today we tune not to music but to the frequency of the heart. Stay emotionally aware, stay strong, and most importantly, stay kind. Thank you.
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0: 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Today's topic, how to save the environment. Today, we are discussing a topic that concerns everyone of us. How to save the environment with raising pollution, deforestation, and climate change. The Earth is sending us a clear signals. If we don't act now, the consequences will be destroyed. Let's begin with you, Kundana.
1: Thanks, Afan. I believe that environmental protection is no longer optional. It's essential. Forests are being cut at an alarming rate. According to Indian State of Forest Report 2021, our forest recovery is about 24% of the land area, far below the 33% suggested by the National Forest Policy. To save the environment, we need to focus on afforestation and reforestation, banning single-use plastics, strict pollution control laws, and encouraging eco-friendly lifestyle. People must understand that even small actions like using cloth bags or avoiding overconsumption matter.
2: I completely agree, Kundana, but I want to stress the role of technology. Many people think development and environment protection can't go together, but that's not true. In fact, technology is key to solving environmental problems. For example, electric vehicles can reduce air pollution. Solar panels and wind turbines offer clean energy. Smart irrigation system helps farmers use water efficiently. Even in cities, smart waste management using IoT sensors is gaining popularity. If we combine tech with awareness, we can build a truly green economy.
3: That's inspiring, Aslam. From a young person's perspective, I feel students and youth have a big role to play. We are the next generation and we must inherit a livable planet. In schools, we can promote eco clubs and environmental competitions, campaigns like No Plastic Week or Green Campus, tree plantation drives and cleanliness campaigns. Also, let's not underestimate social media. Young people can use it to spread environmental awareness, challenge wasteful trends, and support sustainability.
0: Very true, Akhila. But one question remains. Why is there still so much inaction despite knowing all this?
1: That's a great point. One reason is lack of political will and corporate accountability. Industries release tons of pollutants into rivers and the air and often get away with fines. The government must ensure stricter penalties for polluters, implementation of green norms in construction, mining and transport, better waste management systems, especially

0: clean cities. And importantly, we need to educate rural and urban communities equally about the importance of environmental care.
1: Absolutely. Another issue is accessibility. For example, many people don't switch to solar energy because of the high initial cost, even though it saves money long term. That's why the government must offer more subsidies and incentives for adopting green tech. In fact, India's initiatives like the PM Kusum scheme is a step in the right direction. It helps farmers install solar pumps. We need more such efforts at local levels too.
2: 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If every household saves just 1 liter of water a day, India can save over 1.3 billion liters daily.
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3: 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I will commit to using public transport more often instead of driving. 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
4: Thank you all for this insightful discussion. Let's protect our planet because there is no planet B.
1: Thanks all.
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can hear my voice right now, just pause for a second and smile, because you are turned to a heartbeat of our campus. Not just a radio station, this is our space, our vibe, our energy zone. I am your host, K. Tanuja, and let's forget stress, forget assignment, and just connect hand as one youth community, full on dream, passion, and unstoppable energy. Today, we are talking about something powerful, the strength of youth. People always say youths are the future, but believe your youths are the present. We are the generation that handle technology, innovation, social changes, and creative all at once. Every student listening right now has potential. Maybe you are confused about your career. Maybe you are worried about exam. But remember, challenges are proof that you are growing. After this powerful thought, let's refresh our mind with a small energy break. Music connects emotion. While this song plays, think about one goal you want to achieve this year. Visualize it, feel it, believe it. Now let's talk about skills. A degree gives you knowledge, but your skills give opportunity. Communication skills, technical skills, teamwork, and confidence are very important today. For example, leader like Sundar Pichai start as a student with simple dream. The difference between ordinary and extraordinary is consistency. Start learning something new every day. Even 30 minutes focused learning can change your future. College life is exciting, but it can also be stressful. Assignments, placements, relationships, expectations. Everything can feel overwhelming. But remember, it is okay to feel stressed. It is not okay to keep it inside. Talk to your friends. Take breaks. Exercises. Reduce compression on social media. Your mental health matters more than marks. A healthy mind creates a successful future. Around the world, young people are creating change. Take the example of Malena Yousafzai, who stood strong for education at a young age, who built a company starting teenage year. Age is never a limitation. Mindset is everything. Ask yourself today, what is one small step I can take towards my dream? As we come to the end of today's session, remember this, you are stronger than your fear and smarter than your doubts. Your background does not define your future, your action do. Keep dreaming, keep learning, and most important, keep believing in yourself. This is your host, K. Tanuja. Stay confident, stay inspired, and keep shining.

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0: 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Today's episode is extra special. 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
2: Thank you.
0: Ma'am, your contributions to ECE and your academic journey are nothing short of inspiring. But every great journey begins with a spark. Can you take us back to the beginning? What inspired you to choose electronics and communication engineering? And how has that journey evolved over the years?
2: Yeah. So going back to that, my engineering days especially, with 150 MCET rank, those days NITs was also filled with MCET rank. So my parents, especially my brother, was in already doing a mechanical engineering from REC Durgapur, West Bengal. So those days, you know, most of the graduates, means they used to prefer the core branches, and then for MS people used to prefer masters, the computer science. So I got NIT Warangal computer science as well as EC in Usmania University. So people used to look at electronics and communication engineering at Usmania University as a very prestigious branch. So I have also chosen that by leaving my NIT computer science seat. So that was the inclination towards our core branch. And electronics is always a evergreen subject. Not like computers and information technology, today and tomorrow, and day after tomorrow, and it is always evergreen. So the students has to understand that without electronics, there is no computer science. So that point, and now this generation is missing. Because of that, people are running for AI, ML or computer science. Yes, information technology is progressing. It is also required. But if you are with the electronics and communication, you will be fulfilled actually. So with that vision, I have also chosen those days in 97, my electronics and communication engineering. Then I completed. Then I have done my master's. Then I thought of going to MS, but due to some reasons, I could not able to. Then I was preparing for some core jobs like DRDO, DLR, HAL, BEL. Then this Usmania University College of Engineering job came into my way. And I joined in 2001, I joined University College of Engineering, Usmania University. And then onwards, when I was teaching in classroom, always some students used to ask me the questions always. Then I thought that I need to prepare a double of that and, you know, I need to master the subject. Then only I can keep them quiet. Then like that, with that motivation, I used to go to the class with a full preparation. And, you know, every day, you know, for a teacher, for a professor especially, every day is a new day. Because, you know, all 60 students will be there, 120 eyes are observing us. So we must be very careful in our teaching, in our appearance, in our words, everything. And, you know, those students are not kids again. They are all grown-ups. So always the professors should keep in mind that 120 eyes are observing and we must be very attentive also. So like this, the journey has started. And once I completed my PhD, then I had a lot of problem because, like, you know, when I was registered my PhD, I was also pregnant. And that time, you know, I need to carry my baby and I balanced like anything. And then at only after 4 years, I could able to get my PhD at a short span of time. And in 2013, especially, I got my PhD. And then onwards, I started doing my research projects. You know, I got my research projects in 2013, my first research project. Really, that is a turning point for my career. Actually, because till that time also, with subsequent promotions, I was just making my way. But that has not satisfied me. I thought I have to do something else beyond that. Normally, the professors, you know, once they complete their PhD, they sit aside in a comfort zone. I was not of that kind. I was thinking that I have to do something beyond that to build my career further. I never thought that I am a woman and I should be different and I should not compete with men. No. All my colleagues will say that, "Madam, we never consider you as a woman." So they treat me like a man. So that inspires me like anything, you know. And I compete with them in all aspects, R&D, research, anything, all positions and etc. And 2013 onwards, I got a research project from the same Ministry of Information Technology, DST, 2015, 2017 from UGC, 2021, I became head of the Department of Electronics and Communication Engineering. Then in 23, again, I got the project like that, you know, series, back to back. All these achievements I was doing, parallelly I was growing my kid also by taking care of my kid. I was always, before her, I used to be there at home. I have never neglected her in any aspect. Today also, if I am sitting over here, I have made all the arrangements and I am sitting here. So my kid has never felt that my mother is not paying interest. And today also, when she is studying her 9th class, I solve problems for her. So this is how my journey started. So this is all because, you know, my mother is not an educated person. But still the kind of work as an agriculture. So she used to get into the field to get it done with the workers at 10 o'clock. And she used to supervise. She's a leader especially. So I have seen leadership qualities in my mother. And that inspired me, and always I want to be the leader. That is the reason I never follow anyone. Leaders never follow. So they create the trend. So I am a trendsetter.
0: They make their way.
2: Yes, they make their way. And they see forward that let 100 things will come in their way, but I never stop and nothing has stopped me so far. Yes, certain things are there. People has come in my way. They do a lot of things. Everybody will have in their field, not even in teaching, in software, in companies, in governments, in private, everywhere these kind of things are there. But, you know, you should have your own way, then nobody can touch you. And especially for the girls, you will have 20% extra things apart from boys. Actually, one quality is, you know, boys, you know, they will become more friends and they maintain groups. What I have observed in my 25 years of career, you know, easily.

0: technique is they always try to make you alone so that you will become weak and you will walk away from the problem. But you know, every time, whenever such kind of situations have come, I became very strong. So that was the secret. So far, last 24 years, this was what I only think that when something I am not getting, why I am not getting, I will try to achieve that. With that motivation, I just I'm just moving forward.
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1: 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Think about the last time.

0: you felt angry. The last time you overreacted. Now open your eyes. Today we are not talking about marks, placements, coding, or even love failures. We are talking about something that controls all of them. Emotional intelligence. Your IQ may get you a job, but your emotional intelligence will help you keep it. Your IQ may help you pass exams, but your emotional intelligence will help you pass life. What is emotional intelligence? Emotional intelligence is the ability to understand, manage, and use emotions wisely. Psychologist Daniel Goleman popularized this concept and explained that success in life depends not only on intelligence, but also on how we handle emotions. Emotional intelligence have 5 main pillars: self-awareness, self-regulation, motivation, empathy, and social skills. Let me ask you, on a scale of 1 to 10, how well do you control your anger? Let us begin with self-awareness. Self-awareness means understanding what we feel and why we feel it. As we students, we experience many emotions every day. Fear before exams, frustrations when marks are low, jealousy when someone scores higher, sadness after arguments, and stress about the future. But do we ever stop and ask ourselves why I am feeling this way? Many times we blame others for our anger, but the real reason might be our exceptions, our ego, or our insecurity. Self-awareness is the first step toward emotional strength, because when you understand your emotions, you gain control over them instead of letting them control you. The second pillar is self-regulation, which means managing your emotions instead of reacting impulsively. Think about real-life situation. You lose a ranked match in a game and start shouting. A teacher scolds you and your ego gets hurt. Your attendance falls short and you panic. Some criticizes you and you become defensive. In these moments, the question is, do you react or do you respond? Emotionally intelligent people follow a simple rule: pause, breathe, and think. Taking just 3 seconds to pause can prevent 3 years of regret. A deep breath can calm your mind, and a calm mind makes better decisions. The third pillar is motivation. Emotional intelligence helps us stay motivated even during failure. Ask yourself, are you studying for marks or for mastery? When you feel an exam or perform poorly, do you say, I am a failure? Or do you say, I have learned something? Emotionally intelligent students understand that failure is not the end. It is feedback. They don't give up when things get hard. Instead, they adjust, improve, and move forward the determination. The fourth pillar is empathy, the ability to understand and share the feelings of others. In college life, we often judge people quickly. If a friend is silent, we assume they are a rude. If someone avoids us, we think they have an attitude. But what if they are struggling? What if they are dealing with family pressure, mental pressure, or personal loss? Sometimes people do not need advice, they need understand. A simple message saying, are you okay, can make someone feel seen and supported. Empathy builds stronger friendships, healthier relationships, and a more compassionate campus. The fourth pillar is social skills, which include communication, listening, teamwork, and conflict management. Winning an argument does not mean winning a relationship. Emotionally intelligent people listen to understand, not to just reply. They respect different opinions, handle disagreements calmly, and build connections based on trust. Good social skills are not about talking more. They are about understanding more. Let us look at some real-life scenarios. Imagine a classroom where a student gets angry because the teacher corrected him. An emotionally reactive response would be arguing or scolding. An emotionally intelligent response would be accepting feedback and improving considering a breakup situation. An emotionally reactive person might be blame, beg, or break down completely. An emotionally intelligent person reflects, heals, and grows stronger. Think about comparison with toppers. Instead of jealousy, emotionally intelligent students use it as inspiration to improve themselves. Strong people do not suppress emotions, they manage them. Emotions are not weakness. They are signals. Anger signals injustice. Sadness signals loss. Fear signals danger. And happiness signals fulfillment. The goal is not to eliminate emotions, but to guide them wisely. Maturity is choosing peace over proving a point. It is knowing when to speak, when to stay silent, and when to walk away. Dear MIT students, your degree will define your qualification, but your emotional intelligence will define your character. In the future, your technical skills may get you opportunities, but your ability to handle stress, communicate effectively, and work with others will determine your success. Before reacting next time, pause. Before judging, understand. Before quitting, reflect. Take a deep breath when anger rises. Choose empathy when misunderstandings occur. Choose patience when challenges appear. This is your RJ, and today we tune not to music but to the frequency of the heart. Stay emotionally aware, stay strong, and most importantly, stay kind. Thank you.
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0: 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Today's topic, how to save the environment. Today, we are discussing a topic that concerns everyone of us. How to save the environment with raising pollution, deforestation, and climate change. The Earth is sending us a clear signals. If we don't act now, the consequences will be destroyed. Let's begin with you, Kundana.
1: Thanks, Afan. I believe that environmental protection is no longer optional. It's essential. Forests are being cut at an alarming rate. According to Indian State of Forest Report 2021, our forest recovery is about 24% of the land area, far below the 33% suggested by the National Forest Policy. To save the environment, we need to focus on afforestation and reforestation, banning single-use plastics, strict pollution control laws, and encouraging eco-friendly lifestyle. People must understand that even small actions like using cloth bags or avoiding overconsumption matter.
2: I completely agree, Kundana, but I want to stress the role of technology. Many people think development and environment protection can't go together, but that's not true. In fact, technology is key to solving environmental problems. For example, electric vehicles can reduce air pollution. Solar panels and wind turbines offer clean energy. Smart irrigation system helps farmers use water efficiently. Even in cities, smart waste management using IoT sensors is gaining popularity. If we combine tech with awareness, we can build a truly green economy.
3: That's inspiring, Aslam. From a young person's perspective, I feel students and youth have a big role to play. We are the next generation and we must inherit a livable planet. In schools, we can promote eco clubs and environmental competitions, campaigns like No Plastic Week or Green Campus, tree plantation drives and cleanliness campaigns. Also, let's not underestimate social media. Young people can use it to spread environmental awareness, challenge wasteful trends, and support sustainability.
0: Very true, Akhila. But one question remains. Why is there still so much inaction despite knowing all this?
1: That's a great point. One reason is lack of political will and corporate accountability. Industries release tons of pollutants into rivers and the air and often get away with fines. The government must ensure stricter penalties for polluters, implementation of green norms in construction, mining and transport, better waste management systems, especially in cities. And importantly, we need to educate rural and urban communities equally about the importance of environmental care.
2: Absolutely. Another issue is accessibility. For example, many people don't switch to solar energy because of the high initial cost, even though it saves money long term. That's why the government must offer more subsidies and incentives for adopting green tech. In fact, India's initiatives like the PM Kusum scheme is a step in the right direction. It helps farmers install solar pumps. We need more such efforts at local levels too.
3: Also, we must focus on changing attitudes. Many people still believe that one person's action doesn't make a difference, but that's false. Think about this. If one person switches to a bicycle instead of a bike, once a week, they reduce about 6 to 10 kgs of CO2 in a month. If every household saves just 1 liter of water a day, India can save over 1.3 billion liters daily.
0: These are powerful flags, Akhila. Let me ask one final question. What is one concrete step each of us can take today to help save the environment?
1: For me, it's reducing plastic. I carry my own cloth bags, steel water bottle, and avoid packaged items as such as possible.
2: I'm working on installing solar panels in my house and educating my local community about green tech.
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0: Wonderful. I will commit to using public transport more often instead of driving. To sum up, environmental awareness, technology, education, government policy, and community involvement are the five key pillars to saving the environment. Let's remember, we don't need a few people doing sustainability perfectly. We need millions doing it imperfectly but consistently.
4: Thank you all for this insightful discussion. Let's protect our planet because there is no planet B.
2: Thanks all.
0: Thank you.
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can hear my voice right now. Just pause for a second and smile, because you are turned to a heartbeat of our campus. Not just a radio station, this is our space, our vibe, our energy zone. I am your host, K. Tanuja, and let's forget stress, forget assignment, and just connect hand as one youth community, full on dream, passion, and unstoppable energy. Today, we are talking about something powerful, the strength of youth. People always say youths are the future, but believe your youths are the present. We are the generation that handle technology, innovation, social changes, and creative all at once. Every student listening right now has potential. Maybe you are confused about your career. Maybe you are worried about exam. But remember, challenges are proof that you are growing. After this powerful thought, let's refresh our mind with a small energy break. Music connects emotion. While this song plays, think about one goal you want to achieve this year. Visualize it, feel it, believe it. Now let's talk about skills. A degree gives you knowledge, but your skills give opportunity. Communication skills, technical skills, teamwork, and confidence are very important today. For example, leader like Sundar Pichai start as a student with simple dream. The difference between ordinary and extraordinary is consistency. Start learning something new every day. Even 30 minutes focused learning can change your future. College life is exciting, but it can also be stressful. Assignments, placements, relationships, expectations. Everything can feel overwhelming, but remember, it is okay to feel stressed. It is not okay to keep it inside. Talk to your friends. Take breaks. Exercises. Reduce compression on social media. Your mental health matters more than marks. A healthy mind creates a successful future. Around the world, young people are creating change. Take the example of Malena Yousafzai, who stood strong for education at a young age, who built a company starting teenage year. Age is never a limitation. Mindset is everything. Ask yourself today, what is one small step I can take towards my dream? As we come to the end of today's session, remember this, you are stronger than your fear and smarter than your doubts. Your background does not define your future, your action do. Keep dreaming, keep learning, and most important, keep believing in yourself. This is your host, K. Tanuja. Stay confident, stay inspired, and keep shining.